0: The first hour of the chill feel has elapsed, but no worries, we shall resume the chill right after this really quick break. Stay with us. Don't go anywhere. Stay with us. 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
0: And welcome to the second hour

stay with us. More chill after this really quick break. You are chilling with Jasmine. Right here on the Chill Pill. Stay with us. We have to pause for the cause, but we shall return.

The first hour of the chill feel has elapsed, but no worries, we shall resume the chill right after this really quick break. Stay with us. Don't go anywhere. Stay with us. Don't go anywhere. And welcome to the second hour.

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The fear, the fear, the fear, the fear. Good.

Stay with us, more chill, and do not forget, I never leave you without giving you the Chill Pill X. The X is a little something extra that I place into your chill pill to take you through the week until we meet again.

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1: Yes. How do you find such good music, Jazzman?

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Say please. Say thank you. And if necessary, say I'm sorry. You never know. A smile, a wink, a knock on the door, the ring of the bell, a card, a letter, an IM, a DM, a message of positivity from you to others just may make their day. You never should take for granted your relationship with people, especially in these days and times when everything seems hopeless. But that's the state of mind. And you need to remind them of that. And also remind them that they matter. But also, you care. If Jazzman has made your day, then I commission you to pay. This is Jazzman. And I'd like to thank you for chilling with me right here on the Chill.

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Mountains. These 30-foot-long herbivores are the northernmost dinosaurs in the world. Although the Earth was warmer overall 70 million years ago, this area was still the Arctic, with dark, cold, and snowy winters. Dinosaurs conjure up an image of a tropical world, warm and swampy, or warm, dry, and volcanic. And that was true in parts of the world. But Alaska's dinosaurs adapted to the cold and dark of the Arctic. The Liscum bone bed on the North Slope contains the fossils of at least 13 species of dinosaurs, including a newly discovered species of duck-billed dinosaur that researchers named Ugrunaluk kukpakensis, using Alaska native Inupiaq words. The descriptive name means ancient grazer of the Colville River. How these cold-adapted northern dinosaurs survived is challenging scientists who study dinosaur physiology and biology. And Alaska's fossil beds are proving to be a rich source of clues. For Sounds Wild, I'm Riley Woodford.

0: 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Whether you want interviews with Grammy-nominated artists or some of the longest songs you've ever heard, we have it, hand-curated every week.
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3: On a beautiful spring day in south central Alaska, a two-year-old black bear is peeking through the foliage at a house in a rural neighborhood. There are chickens in the backyard, and he's interested. He's not going into the yard, though. Last week, he cautiously approached the coop and encountered an electric fence. The painful, harmless jolt of electricity provided a memorable deterrent. He turns and moves back into the forest in search of easier and more appropriate food. Electric fences are increasingly popular in Alaska's bear country. Backpackers, rafters, and hunters set them up around field camps, and residents use them to protect smokehouses, beehives, gardens, and sheds containing livestock feed or other bear attractants. An electric fence carries a high-voltage, low-amperage charge delivered in short pulses. Fence kits can be purchased, but many Alaskans save money by buying the components separately and assembling the fences themselves. The Alaska Department of Fish and Game website offers detailed information about chargers, wires, and fence posts, building a gate, and maintaining an electric fence. The website also features three short videos that demonstrate all the parts of an electric fence, how to set one up at home, and in the field. 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

0: 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Well, now that I have your attention, if you're suffering from a lack of attention span, I have a good recommendation for you. Come listen to the show The Lot on KRUA 88.1 FM Anchorage. We play some of the longest songs you'll ever hear. It is a challenge. I dare you to sit through a full 45-minute song, which I play monthly, weekly. I play one all the time. I do whole shows where I try to play the longest songs possible. Come listen, Mondays, 6 to 9 p.m.
1: 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If you're planning to drink or consume cannabis, always have a designated sober driver or plan on using a ride-sharing service. 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
2: 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There are over 1 million avalanches every year, but they kill only 150 people. So, while it's very unlikely you'll get caught in one, here are a few safety tips just in case. Avalanches happen when a slab of unstable snow breaks off from the layers beneath it. If you're on top of that slab when it happens, ski or run for the sides. Same thing if you're in its path. Avalanches can reach 80 miles an hour in 5 seconds and top 120 miles an hour. You won't be able to outrun it, so head for the sides to get out of the way. If you do get caught in it, swim against the snow to try and stay on top. Humans are heavier than the moving snow, so we tend to sink into it. When the avalanche stops, there will be a brief period when the snow is still loose. If you're disoriented, spit. That will tell you which way is down. Then try to dig your way up and out. If you can't, carve a breathing space as large and as quickly as you can. The weight of the snow will soon compress and harden it, restricting your movement. Try to remain calm to conserve your energy and your oxygen. The most important tip is to be prepared before you head into the mountains. Take an avalanche beacon, which can transmit a signal to rescuers. Let friends know where you're going, and check with local authorities to avoid avalanche areas in the first place. Because the best way to survive an avalanche is to not get caught in one. I'm Scott Tinker.
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0: 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Hi, I'm Riley Woodford for the Alaska Department of Fish and Game.
1: In a quiet neighborhood in East Anchorage, something is moving under a swing set in a backyard. It's a rabbit, not a native snowshoe hare, a European rabbit, the classic bunny kept as pets and raised for food. This is not a pet, however, it's a feral rabbit, born here last year to rabbit parents that were released to the wild. It's a problem, and many in this neighborhood are not happy with this bunny boom. Feral rabbits are an issue in neighborhoods in Anchorage, Juneau, and on the Kenai. They can spread parasites and diseases to wild snowshoe hares. They can attract predators into neighborhoods and are an unwanted distraction for neighborhood dogs, which break away and chase them. In Juneau, rabbits have demolished backyard gardens, and fencing the garden is now a necessity in some areas. Rabbits are a problem for the local animal shelter when they are caught, as they are expensive to maintain and they are not popular as pets. Rabbits have been released on several islands in Alaska and have established populations on Kodiak Island, Middleton Island in Prince William Sound, and two islands in the Aleutians. A female rabbit can breed every 30 days. Rabbits can have as many as 14 babies in a litter and can become pregnant again within a day of giving birth. For Sounds Wild, I'm Riley Woodford.

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1: Middle of the work week, got you down? 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

Exploring Science in the Sea. The recent saga of life on Ascension Island is a series of miscalculations. When the island was first settled in 1815, it was a haven for millions of birds. But colonists also brought rats, which overran the island. So the settlers brought in cats to eat the rats, which they did. But the rats and cats also ate the birds and their eggs. That decimated the birds, driving at least one species to extinction. But the cats were eliminated a decade ago, so the birds are coming back. Ascension is the tip of a 2-mile-high volcano. The small desert island is in the Atlantic Ocean, just south of the equator. It's 1,000 miles from Africa and 1,400 miles from South America. It's home to about 800 people. It's also home to hundreds of thousands of birds, including seabirds. They nest on cliffs at the rim of the island, or on tiny Bosun Bird Island, just offshore. Many of the birds spend most of their time at sea and visit the islands only to breed. One of the most common seabirds is the sooty tern. It's also known as the wide awake bird because it keeps people awake. It never shuts up. The local airport is named Wide Awake Field because of it. Another resident is the Ascension frigate bird. It's large but lightweight, so it can soar for months without ever touching down. It's not especially pleasant, though. It sometimes feeds by forcing other birds to throw up. Still, it's a part of the continuing saga of life on this remote Atlantic island. For the University of Texas Marine Science Institute, I'm Holly Brawley.

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I take 5 steps, at least 5 breaths. Think back how they slow crept, faith I accept. I remember slipping through these cracks, back to back, pigs right on my neck. The toes quick every day, how it goes every day. 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

0: 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Today we have a special treat, a live interview with our sponsor, the Anchorage Possum Shelter. Hey Pete, you are live on Edge Essentials.
1: Actually, it's Possum Pete. Get her,
0: doggone. Okay, well, tell us a little about the Possum Shelter in Anchorage, would you?
1: Well, you see, I used to be a lawyer, but these commie-loving things just moved up in my house one summer. Oh, son of a biscuit eater! Oh, shoot. Well, being a nice guy, I decided to open up a possum shelter. Let go of my pants! Shoot. Well, you see, nobody's done it before, but you know, possums need good homes, too.
0: That's great, Pete. Tell us how people can get involved.
1: It's Possum Pete. Come on down and get you a... Hey, don't eat that. Possum! And please, for the love of God, help me. They just... Hey, don't touch the phone. I'm using the damn thing. What are you doing? Oh, no. What happened? They're escaping! Martha! Code Brown!
0: Pete! Pete, you there? Well, that was Pete from the Possum Shelter of Anchorage. If anyone wants to get involved, just go... Ah, oh, hell. Who wants a f***ing possum? This has been a very special message from KRUA 88.1 FM Anchorage. Thank you for listening.
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2: She was floating horizontally up and down in front

And the path it took me to

Exploring Science in the Sea. By the late 1960s, many Americans were getting fed up with bad news about the environment. A book early in the decade warned about the dangers of pesticides. An oil spill on the coast of California killed thousands of birds and other creatures. A river in Ohio caught fire. And pictures snapped by Apollo astronauts showed Earth as a fragile blue ball. To inform Americans about the problems, Senator Gaylord Nelson of Wisconsin organized an environmental sit-in. It was held on April 22nd of 1970, the first Earth Day, and an estimated 20 million people took part. The project began as a way to raise awareness about the environment on school and college campuses. Organizers quickly expanded it, though. They convinced the mayor of New York to shut down part of Fifth Avenue and to turn Central Park over to their efforts. Tens of thousands turned out, and smaller events were staged in cities and towns around the country. The turnout helped galvanize some political changes. The Environmental Protection Agency was created in late 1970, for example, and Congress quickly enacted new laws protecting the air, the water, and endangered species. Earth Day has been celebrated in the United States every year since then, and in 1990, it expanded to other countries. In 2020, the 50th anniversary of Earth Day, events are scheduled for almost every country on the globe, addressing not just America's environment, but the environment of the entire planet. For the University of Texas Marine Science Institute at Port Aransas, I'm Holly Brawley.

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0: From the Bureau of Economic Geology, this is Earth Date. On another episode, we talked about species that are the last of their family tree. Well, here's one that's the last in its genus, in its family, even in its order. The tuatara is a 2-foot-long resident of New Zealand. It may look like a lizard, but it diverged from modern lizards and snakes 250 million years ago, and it's quite a different animal. To start, it's adapted to cold weather. The tuatara can thrive when its body temperature is just 40 degrees Fahrenheit. It hibernates through winter, breathing as seldom as once per hour. And it does everything else slowly as well. The tuatara doesn't reach sexual maturity till the ripe age of 35. Females produce eggs only once every 4 years. Their babies hatch with a third eye on top of their heads, able to register light but not images. Its exact purpose is unknown, and after 5 years, the tuatara's skin grows over it. Its teeth are unusual too. 2 top rows overlap a single bottom row and saw together to eat their food. However, they're not really teeth, but bony projections from the jaw. When the tuatara reaches old age, which could be well over 100 years, its teeth have completely worn off, and it has to switch to a soft food diet of worms and larvae. The tuatara, sometimes called a living fossil, has even appeared on New Zealand's money. In nearly every way, this remarkably persistent animal is one of a kind. I'm Scott Tinker.
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0: cousins my age and younger, my brother and sister and stuff, like a, basically the entire family knows the song.
1: Hey, you know what? Sunday afternoons were made to chill. So, chill with me every Sunday. The Chill Pill Show with your host, Jazzman, from 3 to 5. And always remember, chill is not confined to a genre. It's only confined to a mood. The feel-good mood.
2: Though autism can be reliably diagnosed in children as young as 18 months, most aren't diagnosed until they're between 4 and 5. Studies indicate that age is even higher for low-income and minority children. Research shows that early diagnosis and early intervention is crucial. It can translate to a lifetime of impact by supporting healthy development, improved communication, and overall positive outcomes later in life.

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1: 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They also become more creative and have a greater respect for themselves, other people, and the environment. 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

0: sounds wild. Hi, I'm Riley Woodford for the Alaska Department of Fish and Game. Phalaropes are robin-sized shorebirds related to sandpipers. For most of the year, phalaropes live at sea, mainly off the coasts of South America and Africa, feeding on plankton and krill. Phalaropes sometimes associate with animals such as gray whales and long-tailed ducks, which apparently stir up food from the bottom while feeding. Phalaropes have even been seen gleaning parasites from the backs of whales. Phalaropes also employ an unusual feeding technique. They spin in the water as fast as 60 turns per minute, creating a vortex that pulls food to the surface.
1: When it comes time for mating and nesting in the spring, phalaropes migrate to Alaska and Canada. Male and female phalaropes reverse normal parental roles. The female initiates courtship and chases other females away from the male. After mating and laying eggs, the female deserts the male. Males alone incubate the eggs and tend the young. In fact, only the males have brood patches, featherless patches of skin that allow the nesting parent, usually the female, to better warm the eggs. Phalarope nests are usually located on the ground near water. The birds scratch out a small depression in the ground, then line it with grasses, lichens, and leaves. While the male is tending the eggs or the brood of chicks, the female may mate with other males or return to sea. Females have been known to produce 4 sets of eggs in the same nesting season. The total weight of these 16 eggs is about twice the female's body weight. For Sounds Wild, I'm Kathy Hawker.
0: And I'm Riley Woodford. Sounds Wild is brought to you by the Alaska Department of Fish and Game.

Sounds wild. Hi, I'm Riley Woodford for the Alaska Department of Fish and Game. Walking down the sidewalk in my neighborhood, I spot a beautiful cobalt blue stellar jay feather lying on the sidewalk. It's a tail feather, blue with black stripes. I'm tempted to give it to my daughter, but instead, I'll just show it to her. It's not legal to possess songbird feathers, considering that 150 years ago, snowy egrets and trumpeter swans were nearly hunted to extinction for their feathers. It's understandable that efforts were made to protect songbirds. At least 50 North American bird species were targeted for the millinery trade, feathers and wings that were used to adorn hats. The Migratory Bird Act, passed in 1918, applies to a wide range of birds, migratory or not. Hawks, eagles, and owls were not included in the original act, but are protected today by subsequent laws. It also protects birds' nests and eggs. There are some exceptions. A hunter can keep the feathers of a bird legally harvested during hunting season. Upland game birds are not federally regulated, so it's legal to possess ptarmigan and grouse feathers. And that's true of birds like pheasants, quails, and chuckers in states that have them. It's legal to have feathers from domestic birds, like chickens and peacocks, and birds that are legal to keep as pets, like canaries, pigeons, and parakeets. For Sounds Wild, I'm Riley Woodford. Sounds Wild is brought to you by the Alaska Department of Fish and Game.

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1: 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Honey, I'm home!
2: Daddy!
1: Hey kids, who's our guest?
3: Hello sir, I'm from Dream Inc.
1: Honey, what is this?
4: Hey honey, I have a surprise. I know how you're always talking and moaning in your sleep, but you can't remember what your dreams were about. So, I contacted them and they sent this technician to analyze your dream data that I recorded while you slept.
3: Yep, I have the transcript right here.
1: What? Honey, I don't know
4: about... Come into the kitchen, let's listen. Come on kids, gather around.
3: Dream 1. You were at work, giving a presentation, but suddenly you looked down and you weren't wearing pants.
4: Oh, how interesting.
3: Dream 2. You're sitting in a tree when you see a woman, and suddenly you fall out of the tree.
4: Oh, who's this mystery woman?
3: Dream 3. You're in a motel room, and the bed is covered in rose petals. Fragments of cheap perfume lingers in the air. You're lying there, handcuffed to the bed, in your birthday suit. Not sure how you got there.
4: Oh, kids, cover your ears.
1: Honey, I don't think you want to hear this.
4: Keep going.
3: Your heart is racing, anticipation mounting. When you hear the shower squeak to a stop, your wife's sister steps out wearing nothing but a...
4: Wait, my sister, Carol?
1: Honey, it was just a dream.
4: Are you cheating on me?
1: It just popped in.
4: It has nothing to do with reality.
1: It's
4: ridiculous.
1: It's completely isolated. It's a dream.
4: Who is this guy?
1: Why did you hire him?
5: Dream Inc. You might not remember your dreams, but we can for you.
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0: I'm just wondering, have you got any kind of like sort of punky electronica kind of grime, kind of like new wave grime, but kind of maybe like more broken beats, like kind of dubby broken beats, but a little bit kind of soulful, like kind of drum and bassy, but kind of more broken drum and bass, like kind of broken beats, like breakbeat kind of broken drum and bass kind of, do you know what I mean?
1: Yeah, I know what you mean. 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

0: From the Bureau of Economic Geology, this is Earth Date. Just over 30 years ago, the Loma Prieta earthquake shook Northern California, killing 63 people and injuring almost 4,000 more. It got Californians dreaming about an earthquake early warning system. Even a few seconds of lead time would allow people to stop what they're doing, drop to the ground, and take cover, or pull over if driving. To build this system, three large technological challenges had to be overcome. First, the state installed hundreds more seismometers and electronically connected them. Next, it had to write a complicated computer algorithm that could use data from just a few of these seismic stations to instantly calculate the epicenter of the quake and predict where its shockwaves would travel, how quickly, and at what magnitude. The system could do this by reading fast-moving compression waves, which arrive well before the more dangerous shear waves, the ones that cause the surface to jump and buckle. Finally, they needed a way to get this information instantly out to citizens. So on the 30-year anniversary of Loma Prieta, California launched a smartphone app called MyShake. Alerts can go immediately to any smartphone, even using the phone's location data to calculate how much shake the user would experience and when. The system can now provide minutes of warning. For instance, people in LA would know 2 minutes before shear waves from San Diego reach them, and that's plenty of time to save many lives in the next big quake. I'm Scott Tinker.
1: Earth Date is produced by the Bureau of Economic Geology at the University of Texas at Austin, with support from EarthX, bringing people together to build a sustainable future at earthx.org. And you can hear more Earth Date stories at earthdate.org.

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For more information about coordinating an interview, you can contact our program director at krua.programdirector@alaska.edu.

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Exploring Science in the Sea. Fish display an amazing array of colors. Some are blacker than charcoal, others have rainbow-colored stripes, and still others have a mottled appearance to help them blend into the background. And the variety extends to fish eyes. They can feature colorful specks, dark stripes, and irises from red to green. Some even shine in the dark. The eyes of most fish are pretty dull, a black pupil surrounded by a white iris. But there are times when a different color scheme can be helpful. It might confuse predators, for example. They wouldn't know which direction a potential prey was heading, so the prey might have an extra instant to escape. Or the color might help a fish blend into the bottom, making it easier to catch a meal. Some fish have stripes along the head or body that continue across the eye. That includes some blennies. A red stripe from head to tail extends through both the iris and the pupil. Other fish have spots of color in their eyes. The striped mullet, for example, has a bright yellow splotch in its iris, while specks of blue-green decorate the pupils of the balloon fish. And still other fish have colorful irises. They're usually in shades of yellow, orange, or red. The eyes of the striped burfish, though, are bright green. So are the eyes of the green eye. Its eyes look green even when the little fish is thousands of feet deep. That's because the eyes produce their own light, helping the green eye keep a sharp eye on the ocean depths. Science in the Sea is a production of the University of Texas Marine Science Institute and is on the web at scienceinthesea.org. I'm Holly Brawley.

0: That little bugger with the metal arm and leg and the talking suit of armor beside him told me that I couldn't do it. I've discovered how to create gold through the most forbidden alchemy. Now that I've devised this, I must go straight to the lab and create enough gold to make me a king. Okay, now it's time to combine these three elements to create the purest amount of gold. First, I need good music. Interesting. This piece of paper with the chords from a Billy Joel song. Whatever, this will do. What else? 88.1 bottles of pineapple and passion fruit LaCroix? Odd. Finally, I need to place a radio in the center of this summoning circle, and then... Everything is gone. Perfect. The gold should be in the middle of the summoning circle. What? What is this? A poster? For KRUA?
1: Indeed it is.
0: Who are you?
1: I am the gold you created. I play fantastic music for all to hear on KRUA 88.1 FM Anchorage. 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It's a trait worth more than gold.
0: Oh, I suppose it actually is.
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1: Did you know Seawolf Life is the platform for UAA students to keep up to date on current events on campus, as well as find opportunities to get more involved? Students can find a full calendar of events happening all year long, as well as a full list of student organizations and opportunities for involvement on campus. 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

Black Hollywood. We've been in the trenches building. Atlanta untrapped. 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Illustrate.

0: Exploring Science in the Sea. To those who appreciate their beauty, great whales are priceless. For those who prefer cold hard facts, a recent study estimated their value about $2 million apiece. That comes from their benefits to the environment. Great whales are the giants of the whale family, a total of 13 species, including blue, humpback, sperm, and bowhead. They're found in all the world's oceans. The whales accumulate carbon from the food they eat. Carbon dioxide is taken from the air by tiny organisms known as phytoplankton. The whales eat the phytoplankton, or they eat larger organisms that feed on phytoplankton. Over a whale's average lifetime, that adds up to about 33 tons of carbon removed from the air. When a whale dies, it sinks to the bottom of the ocean, locking the carbon away. And whale poop contains iron, nitrogen, and other nutrients that help the phytoplankton grow. So more whales means more phytoplankton, which capture about 40 billion tons of carbon per year and generate about half of the oxygen that's pumped into the air. The International Monetary Fund studied the value of the contribution that great whales make to the environment. The study found that the current population is worth $1 trillion or more. And the number of whales probably is a quarter of what it was before people started slaughtering them. A return to earlier population levels could greatly increase the amount of carbon taken out of the atmosphere, a priceless benefit of a priceless resource. For the University of Texas Marine Science Institute, I'm Holly Brawley.
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1: 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And always remember, chill is not confined to a genre, is only confined to a mood, the feel-good mood.

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0: 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How may I help you?
1: Yes, are you able to refill my Chill Pill prescription?
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1: Now, I just have one last question, Jazz Man. Is the Chill Pill addictive?
0: Fortunately, yes. The Chill Pill is highly addictive. Tune in to The Chill.

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1: 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Whether you want interviews with Grammy-nominated artists or some of the longest songs you've ever heard, we have it, hand-curated every week.

0: From the Bureau of Economic Geology, this is Earth Date. It's easy to imagine Earth's orbit as a circle around the Sun. But in truth, its path is more complicated. In 127 AD, the Greek astronomer Hipparchus compared star maps made centuries before to his own maps and found the stars were in different places. He realized that Earth must be slowly wobbling on its axis, like a top wobbles as it spins, causing it to be oriented differently to the stars. He called this precession, which happens on a 26,000-year cycle. In 1500, Copernicus put forth the idea that planets circled the Sun. But 100 years later, Johannes Kepler's calculations would not match a circular orbit, so he tried an ellipse. And suddenly things lined up, establishing elliptical orbits for planets. Later astronomers calculated that these elliptical orbits also vary, from nearly circular to much more oblong, as they're influenced by the gravities of other planets. These eccentric orbits cycle at intervals of about 100,000 and 400,000 years. Around 1900, German scientist Ludwig Pilgrim found a third important cycle. The tilt of the planet's axis changes by 2.5 degrees and back every 40,000 years. This change in tilt, called obliquity, combines with Earth's wobble and eccentric elliptical orbit to dramatically impact the amount of sun the planet receives. We'll talk about why this matters in another Earth Date. I'm Scott Tinker.
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2: 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But then, I took some classes from IMS. Now if I apply enough selfie filters, I can hide the fact that my life is in complete shambles. Who needs self-esteem when you have 500 followers? Take that, Dad! Hashtag no filter.
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3: Volunteering to, like, feed starving orphans in Africa just wasn't enough. 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Now with IMS training, all I have to do is, like, post a leg day photo in yoga pants once a day, and my likes skyrocket. Thanks, IMS. Hashtag why thou?
1: That was at Journeys with Jessica, one of our recent alumni, now with over 800 followers, even though she peaked in high school. What are you waiting for? Life is meaningless

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0: sounds wild. Hi, I'm Riley Woodford for the Alaska Department of Fish and Game.
1: On a spring night, the call of a northern saw-whet owl echoes through the forest. Saw-whet owls are one of about 10 owl species found in Alaska. While owls may not be readily seen, they can be heard, especially in the spring, and most of Alaska's owls can be identified by their distinct calls. Saw-whets are tiny forest owls. They're quiet most of the year, as they're prey for larger owls, but in the spring, they are quite vocal. The western screech owl has a call like a bouncing ball. The hoots speed up over the course of the call. The owl's name is misleading, as it rarely screeches. Like the saw-whet, it's a small forest owl, found in southeast and south-central Alaska. The boreal owl has a call similar in tone to the saw-whet, but delivered in a run of about 12 notes, pause, and then repeated. As the name implies, boreal owls are found in northern and interior Alaska. Barred owls are newcomers to Alaska. They are close cousins to the spotted owl of the American West. A century ago, barred owls were found primarily in the American South. But over the latter half of the 20th century, they extended their range north and west. They were first documented in southeast Alaska in the 1970s, and now they're common. These territorial owls readily respond to hooting and will answer an imitated call. For Sounds Wild, I'm Riley Woodford. Sounds Wild is brought to you by the Alaska Department of Fish and Game.

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0: 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Well, now that I have your attention, if you're suffering from a lack of attention span, I have a good recommendation for you. Come listen to the show The Lot on KRUA 88.1 FM Anchorage. We play some of the longest songs you'll ever hear. It is a challenge. I dare you to sit through a full 45-minute song, which I play monthly, weekly. I play one all the time. I do whole shows where I try to play the longest songs possible. 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
3: Son, you still awake?
4: Yeah, Dad?
3: Son, I just wanted to have a little talk with you.
4: What about, Dad?
3: Son, one of the best parts of raising you is watching you become a man. And as you mature, you start to understand more adult things. Your mother and I just feel like it's time to explain to you an important part of how the world works.
4: What do you mean, Dad?
3: Son, it's time you learn that there's no such thing as Michael Jordan.
4: What? What do you mean?
3: Michael Jordan was invented by sneaker corporations in the 1980s in order to sell shoes.
4: No, it's not true.
3: In the 80s, Nike's profits were in a death spiral. The disaffected youth of America weren't buying sneakers. The boardroom over at Nike realized they needed a way to appeal to kids or die, so they created the perfect athlete. By conspiring with the news media, the NBA, and Looney Tunes, they facilitated the greatest primetime sham our country has ever known, Michael Jeffrey Jordan.
4: But he did all those games and TV interviews.
3: CGI and puppets. DreamWorks Studios had been on life support for years, and this was just a fiscal boon that they needed to stay afloat.
4: What about when he dunked from the free throw line?
3: Wires, magnets, and air cannons. They bought out the entire senior class of MIT to make it happen.
4: Then why'd they make him play baseball?
3: Let's not talk about that.
4: Oh my God. I guess I have to rethink things.
3: That's good to hear, son. Now, while you're thinking about that, I'm just gonna leave and take this Michael Jordan poster with me.
5: Also, the bee puts a singer in the bird, and then you're born, and you die, and no one's sure what happens after that.
4: What?
5: Okay, bye.
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1: All right, picture this. 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Don't even think about it. Buzzed and high driving are just as bad as drunk driving, with the same risk of arrest, or worse than that, harm to yourself or others. If you're planning to drink or consume cannabis, always have a designated sober driver or plan on using a ride-sharing service. Stay smart, only drive sober.

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1: Hi, I'm Riley Woodford for the Alaska Department of Fish and Game.
0: A state ferry is making good time on the Inside Passage, churning up a wake as it cruises up the marine highway. This ferry has company, a group of Dahl's porpoises riding in the wake. These black and white porpoises are found only in the North Pacific Ocean, and they're fairly common in southeast Alaska waters. They have an affinity for boats, and they may be seen bow riding, swimming alongside a fast-moving boat, or zipping along in the wake, creating a rooster tail splash as they surface. That rooster tail splash creates a hollow cone in the water, allowing the porpoise to catch a quick breath of air without completely surfacing. These speedy porpoises have markings similar to killer whales. And like killer whales, they are very fast. Killer whales and Dahl's porpoises are the fastest marine mammals, capable of swimming 35 miles an hour, twice the speed of the state ferries. Dahl's porpoises, like Dahl's sheep, are named after William Healy Dahl, an American biologist and naturalist affiliated with the Smithsonian Institution and the U.S. Geologic Survey. Dahl was one of the earliest scientific explorers in Alaska and made many trips before and after Alaska's acquisition from Russia. At the turn of the 20th century, Dahl was regarded as one of the world's leading experts on Alaska's wildlife, marine life, and native people. For Sounds Wild, I'm Riley Woodford.

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Exploring Science in the Sea. Researchers have given pacemakers to moon jellyfish. That makes the jellyfish swim faster. And in the future, similar devices may allow scientists to control the jellyfish, turning them into deep sea explorers. For the jellyfish experiment, scientists placed a tiny probe in the bells of moon jellyfish. These creatures are found in oceans all over the world, from the tropics to much colder regions. They're big, the size of a dinner plate or bigger, and you can see right through them. The probe that scientists used in the jellyfish experiment was less than an inch long, but the tiny package contained a battery and a computer processor. Electrodes from the probe were implanted in the muscles that propel the jellyfish. Those muscles collapse the bell, the round body of the jellyfish, causing it to shoot out water. That pushes the jellyfish in the opposite direction. The probes controlled those muscle contractions. The researchers were able to make the jellyfish swim almost 3 times faster than average. And the experiments showed there was no extra stress on the bodies of the jellyfish. The researchers plan to work on ways to control the direction the jellyfish swim. And they're looking at attaching tiny sensor packages to measure water temperature, salinity, oxygen levels, and more. Attaching the instruments to mini jellyfish could allow scientists to study parts of the oceans that are poorly understood, especially the deep ocean, thanks to bionic jellyfish. Science in the Sea is a production of the University of Texas Marine Science Institute and is available as a weekly podcast at scienceandthesea.org. I'm Holly Brawley.

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cause I'm not always gonna be there to hold your hand for you. 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You ready to come get it? You ready to come take it from your old man? You ready to be the king?

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It's over here. 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

0: 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Hi, I'm Riley Woodford for the Alaska Department of Fish and Game.
1: The spring chorus of frogs is a familiar sound in many parts of the United States. Frogs prefer warmer climates, and the variety decreases as you head north. There are 30 species of frogs in Mississippi, 14 species in Oregon, and just 2 in Alaska. Alaska is home to the Columbia spotted frog, found only in a few parts of southeast, and the wood frog, found from southeast north to the Arctic. The wood frog is the northernmost frog in the world. It has the amazing ability to freeze solid and thaw out as temperatures warm in the spring.
0: At the onset of freezing temperatures, wood frogs begin pumping much of the water out of their cells and organs and into the extracellular spaces and body cavities. They pump large amounts of glucose, a sugar created in the liver, into their cells. The syrupy glucose solution inside the cells serves as an antifreeze, protecting the cells from freezing and from drying out. As the temperature drops, ice fills the abdominal cavity and encases all the internal organs. Flat ice crystals form between the layers of skin and muscle, and the eyes turn white because the lens and fluids freeze. The blood freezes, the heart stops beating, and all breathing and muscle movement cease. In April and May, as ice begins to melt along the shores of ponds and lakes, the wood frogs thaw and reanimate. For Sounds Wild, I'm Riley Woodford.
1: And I'm Kathy Hawker.
0: Sounds Wild is brought to you by the Alaska Department

0: boat cake.
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2: Hey, you know what? Sunday afternoons were made to chill. So, chill with me every Sunday, the Chill Pill Show, with your host, Jazzman, from 3 to 5. And always remember, chill is not confined to a genre, it's only confined to a mood, the feel-good mood.

Sounds wild. Hi, I'm Riley Woodford for the Alaska Department of Fish and Game. On a summer day in interior Alaska, a biologist is watching an olive-sided flycatcher. Some songbird species are declining in numbers in North America, and researchers are searching for answers why. But there's also some good news. In recent decades, some bird species have rebounded and even made significant turnarounds. After the Endangered Species Act became law in 1973, raptors in decline, like bald eagles, peregrine falcons, and ospreys, made remarkable recoveries. Overall, hawk numbers have almost doubled in the lower 48, and osprey populations have more than quadrupled. These raptors made spectacular comebacks since the pesticide DDT was banned in the 1970s. DDT affected birds' reproduction and profoundly impacted raptor populations, especially ospreys and bald eagles. In the 1950s, there was only about 400 nesting pairs of bald eagles counted in the lower 48. In 2021, that number had risen to more than 70,000 nesting pairs. And that's not all. Numbers of wetland birds and waterfowl have increased in number, largely thanks to wetland protections and restoration. Sounds wild. I'm Riley Bickford.

Though autism can be reliably diagnosed in children as young as 18 months, most aren't diagnosed until they're between 4 and 5. Studies indicate that age is even higher for low-income and minority children. Research shows that early diagnosis and early intervention is crucial. It can translate to a lifetime of impact by supporting healthy development, improved communication, and overall positive outcomes later in life.

0: spaces and preserves. Through exploration of local forests and parks, kids can build a lifelong connection to nature.
1: And now a very special message from KRUA 88.1 FM, Anchorage. This week, we're sponsored by Jokester, the toaster that livens up your breakfast routine with jokes. The folks at Jokester actually sent us one of the toasters to demo for you on the show. I have it here plugged in. Let me just grab some bread. Okay. All right, just like any other toaster so far, let's see what happens when we activate it.
2: Good morning. Jokester here. Would you like to hear a joke?
1: Huh. Yes.
2: Processing. What kind of hair do they sell at IHOP?
1: Hair sold at IHOP? I don't know.
2: Extinch! Toast ready. Have a wonderful day.
1: Wait, what? What was the punchline? Guess I'll try again.
2: Good morning. Would you like to hear a joke?
1: Yes.
2: Why couldn't the toilet paper cross the road?
1: Okay, fine. Different joke. I don't know. Why?
2: Because it got stuck in a crack. Toast ready.
1: What? Stuck in what?
2: Have a wonderful
1: day. Stuck in what? Okay, one more time.
2: Good morning. Jokester here. Would you...
1: Yes!
2: This show.
1: All right, that's it! Ha! Can't tell bad jokes when you're not plugged in anymore!
2: Jokester here.
1: What?
2: Now running on battery power.
1: No.
2: Remember
1: Stop.
2: To plug me back in
1: Stop.
2: Before tomorrow morning so the tasty toast-induced tummy laughs can continue.
1: I hate you!
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1: Hi, welcome to Montage Incorporated, where we can make you anything you want to be in one montage. How can we help you today?
2: Yeah, I would like to win a professional boxing match.
1: All right, great. Do you have any previous boxing experience?
2: No, I'm a beginner.
1: Great. We have a special today running on the Rocky package. Does that work for you?
2: Yeah, let's do it.
1: All right, great.
3: Damn,
4: come on! Where the hell am I? Why am I running?
3: What's the matter with you?
4: Is that Carl Weathers chasing me?
3: There is no tomorrow.
4: Jump rope? I can't do this. I haven't since sixth grade. You guys are freaking me out. How do you keep doing this? What? A punching bag? I can't. I'm gonna have an asthma attack. I don't want to do this anymore. What?
5: Ready.
4: Wait. I'm not ready.
6: Wow, that's the fastest knockout in boxing history. The crowd goes wild.
7: Montage Incorporated, helping people achieve their dreams one montage at a time.
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8: Hi folks, it's Claire Fish bringing you a new and improved fish list, a comprehensive guide to fishes. Today I will tell you how ichthyologists refer to and classify our wonderful fishy friends. The term fish refers to a group of fish of the same species. The term fishes refers to a group that contains several different species. So if I show you a school of anchovies, then it's a group of fish. But if some tuna stopped by to snack on those anchovies, it would be a group of fishes. The first fishes didn't have jaws. Scientists refer to this group as the echinathans. There are two currently living groups of echinathan fishes, the hagfishes and the lampreys. Later on, we saw the development of the chondrichthyans and the osteichthyans. Chondrichthyans are the fishes who have skeletons made of cartilage. These include all of the skates, sharks, rays, and chimeras. Osteichthyans are the bony fishes. This is the largest group of fishes with further important classifications. The sarcopterygians are the lobed fin fishes. In this group, we find the coelacanths and long fishes. Tiktaalik, the earliest known link between fishes and tetrapods, was a sarcopterygian fish. The second major classification of osteichthyan fishes are the actinopterygians, the ray-finned fishes. This group includes every other fish you can think of. Eels, salmon, tuna, sturgeon, clownfishes, parrotfishes, blue marlins, sticklebacks, Dolly Vardens, lionfishes, goldfishes. I hope you had fun learning how to refer to our fishy friends and hope that you will join us for the next episode.

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1: Hi, I'm Riley Woodford for the Alaska Department of Fish and Game.
0: A golden eagle swoops low near a rocky cliff in Denali National Park. She flares her 7-foot wings and sets down on a ledge. Golden eagles are extraordinary raptors, and this eagle is special. She's equipped with a satellite tracking device, and biologists have tracked her migration and movements over the past year. Golden eagles use their powerful wings and long, sharp talons to catch prey such as ground squirrels, hares, ptarmigan, and even young caribou and sheep. They nest on cliffs across Alaska, from southeast to the North Slope. State wildlife biologists collaborating with federal partners have conducted long-term monitoring of golden eagle populations using satellite telemetry to follow their migrations and conducting annual spring counts of returning eagles to gain insights into the size and status of Alaska's golden eagle populations. The findings should provide a statewide population estimate. Preliminary results suggest that Alaska may support one of the largest populations of golden eagles in the United States. Biologists have learned where golden eagles that nest in Alaska spend their winters and have identified important migration corridors and wintering areas. This can improve management of resource development, such as wind farms, minimizing impacts on eagles. For Sounds Wild, I'm Riley Woodford.

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0: 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How may I help you?
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All of a sudden, being lost isn't so bad.

0: One step, two step, three. Down into the meadow. I saw the merchant with the black fur coat. He waved me over.
1: He said, come here, boy. 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
8: 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Whether you want interviews with Grammy-nominated artists or some of the longest songs you've ever heard, we have it, hand-curated every week.

Exploring Science in the Sea. The busiest volcano in the Pacific Northwest isn't Mount Rainier, Mount Hood, or even Mount St. Helens. Instead, it's a peak that's 300 miles off the Oregon coast, almost a mile beneath the surface of the Pacific Ocean. Axial Seamount belongs to a chain of submarine volcanoes that stretches from Oregon to near Alaska. They've built up along the boundaries between slabs of Earth's crust. Axial, for example, is on the fault between the Juan de Fuca Plate and the Pacific Plate. Magma pushes up along the boundary, building underwater volcanoes. Axial Seamount has erupted 3 times in the past quarter of a century. The most recent came in 2015. Geologists predict it will erupt again by 2024. The volcano's crater is shaped like a loaf of bread, with a breach at its southern end. The crater floor is covered with hydrothermal vents, chimneys that belch mineral-rich hot water from below the ocean floor. Axial Seamount was discovered by satellites in the late 1970s. Scientists placed instruments around the mountain in the late 90s, just in time to record an eruption. And by the 2015 eruption, they'd built a network of instruments that transmitted readings in real time. That gave geologists their first ever live view of an underwater eruption. Today, instruments take pictures, monitor earthquakes, analyze the water, and more. And some new instruments will join the array in 2020. New eyes on a busy volcano. Science in the Sea is available as a weekly podcast at scienceinthesea.org. I'm Holly Brawley.

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this feel like New Edition Candy Girl, minus the wet Jerry curl. The black Led Zeppelin. My Nazi sled go from 0 to 60 in less than 6 seconds. Was destined. Flicking ashes out the Hummer. Kicking.

0: Have you recently consumed any petroleum-based food dyes? 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We play some of the longest songs you'll ever hear. It is a challenge. 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I do whole shows where I try to play the longest songs possible. 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

can't see.

Remember fainting to release my semen, swear I had a demon underneath my covers. And I remember chasing after hella boxes with a pocket full of extra rubbers. They say pallets that don't know good seasoning probably prefer they dishes hella smothered. And hell, I ain't different. It was years my kitchen ain't have nothing but gravy in the cupboard or cabinet. Either way, it's clear I was a magnet for hypersexual, somewhat ravenous savages described as immaculate, pristine beings. Yeah. Was like this since my mid-teens, so I write to smite the hype described as love to those who have sight but can't see. See?

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1: Hi, I'm Riley Woodford for the Alaska Department of Fish and Game.
0: On a fall day in southeast Alaska, I spot a white and brown snowshoe hare near a creek in the forest. Its white winter coat has started to come in before any snow has fallen, making it more obvious rather than providing any camouflage. Snowshoe hares are native to Alaska, but they're pretty rare in the Juneau area. It can be easier to find feral rabbits in some Juneau neighborhoods, domestic European rabbits that were released or escaped and live around houses. Folks in Alaska often call hares rabbits, but they're different animals. Hares tend to live in the open, and rabbits favor underground burrows. These lifestyles are reflected in their babies. Baby hares are precocial. They are born with their eyes open, fully furred, and can hop around soon after they're born. They nurse for a few weeks, but they begin eating grasses and green plants in their first week. Rabbits are altricial. They're born helpless and need parental care. They're born naked, deaf, and blind. They spend those first weeks in the safety of their underground burrow, unlike those young hares that are hopping around out in the open. Hares and rabbits are not rodents. They're legomorphs. They evolved from different ancestors, and their digestive systems are quite different than rodents. Their teeth are also different, and legomorphs chew with a distinctive side-to-side motion. Sounds wild. I'm Riley Woodford.

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0: Party. 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

Exploring science in the sea. Earth's changing climate is expected to produce higher temperatures and stronger tropical storms. And when you put those two together, the results could be especially deadly. A team of scientists recently studied the risks of extreme heat, defined as a heat index of 105 degrees Fahrenheit or higher, after the landfall of a hurricane or typhoon. The team found that such a 1-2 punch could pose major health risks for millions of people. The problem is that big tropical storms knock out power for large areas, outages that can last for weeks. That deprives people of air conditioning. That's a particular problem for city dwellers, who might not have a natural airflow to keep them cool. So the victims of tropical storms might then have to face long periods of high heat, with potentially fatal consequences. The researchers found that such double whammies haven't happened often so far. Only a few times in northwestern Australia, where the population is small. That's mainly because temperatures usually max out a few weeks before the peak in tropical storms, so the major heat has abated by the time most storms crash ashore. But using computer models, the researchers found that the rate of such a deadly coincidence should go up in a hurry as temperatures rise, from about once per decade now to once a year with warming of about 6 degrees over current levels. That could put millions of people at risk, the risk of a double catastrophe caused by our warming climate. Science in the Sea is a production of the University of Texas Marine Science Institute at Port Aransas and is available as a weekly podcast at scienceandthesea.org. I'm Holly Brawley.

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